0: Hello, everybody. My name is Grace Hoxbergen. Thank you for tuning in to CFUR 88.7 FM. Today, I am joined by the Hamilton-based artist, B.A. Johnston. Thank you so much for being here. Would you like to introduce yourself and tell us a little bit more about yourself?
1: Hello, Prince George Community Radio. I'm B.A. Johnston. I'm a Hamilton entertainer.
0: Awesome. Thank you. So tell me a little bit about your music journey and what first got you into music and how did you get to where you are now?
1: Well, I basically got into music out of spite because all my friends were in bands and then they wouldn't let me join their bands. And then I was like, well, I'll just join my own band. Forget you guys. So that's how I started. And then how I got to where I am now is I guess I just didn't stop when they all did. I'm still doing it, I guess.
0: That's awesome. Sometimes a one-man band is like way better than a whole band. And you get to do it all yourself too. So then you don't have to worry about having a whole band to plan for and schedule, which is nice too.
1: There's pros and cons. So, I mean, I feel like, yeah, it's good that it's just me. I get to have control. But it's also like, I wish someone else would drive me around sometimes.
0: That is totally fair. I hate driving. I'm also a solo musician. I enjoy being a solo musician. Then you don't have to split the money with anyone. But sometimes it would be nice to have a band.
1: I feel like the only thing I really want a band for is to like, as you said, the loneliness of being by yourself for a month takes hold. It's nice to have like, it'd be nice to talk to your bongo player sometimes, you know.
0: Totally. But I bet you get
1: if
0: to
1: you
0: meet a lot of cool people on tour. Have you had any like really cool experiences like meeting people on tours?
1: Oh yeah. I mean, you get to see friends. Like I've been playing with Crones for 1,000 years. So it's always awesome to hang out with them. And like, I get to see Mr. PG when I come to Prince George's. It's exciting. That's a great adventure every time. So, I mean, yeah, you get to see the world from a minivan, you know?
0: Yeah, Crones is really awesome too. I think it's awesome that you are both playing a show together. I didn't know that you guys have been playing together for so long though. I seen Crones live for the first time like a few months ago, and they were so good.
1: They're great. I think I only play with Crones. Like it's been me and Crones for a while at Prince George.
0: Every Prince George show, B.A. Johnston and Crones. I love it.
1: You can say you're watched to it pretty much.
0: So how would you describe your music style and how would you say it's changed over the time of being a musician?
1: I mean, it's hard to describe the style of it. I mean, it's changed in some ways. You're kind of, I guess, as you get better at it and kind of your show evolves, you know, over time. But I kind of like AC/DC at the same time where, like, you don't want to evolve too much or change too much because I think people kind of expect you to do the same things, you know. You don't want to alienate them by suddenly becoming like a prog band or something, you know. It's funny. I'll say that. It's like, sorry, there's a truck. So it's like, I personally don't like comedy musicians. Like, I don't like musical comedians. I find them horrible. So I don't want people to think that's me. I think what I do is I write sad songs sometimes and I try and make them funny because I feel like a spoonful of sugar helps the medicine go down, you know.
0: Absolutely. I like that. So what do you hope that the audience takes away from your music when you do shows?
1: I mean, I just kind of hope they have a good time, right? I mean, when you're playing live, you're kind of there to entertain them, and that's kind of like what I feel like my job is in that moment. I almost sometimes feel like the records and the music itself can be a bit separate, where it's different when you hear something live than maybe when you get it home and you can actually deeply listen to something. It's a bit of a different experience.
0: I agree. I feel like going to a show live is so different than listening to it at home. It's just like a different sound and a different vibe. And also when you're watching it live, you're with people and you're probably talking to people and not paying attention the whole time.
1: I mean, you're going to get like, as I find for me, a lot of the music I like is lyric-based. And lyrics, I think, hit a lot better when you're at home. And then when you see live later, you can be like, oh, you get excited to hear the words that you already get excited to hear, you know?
0: Yeah, absolutely. So tell me a little bit about your latest album, Argo Suck. What made you name your album after the Toronto Argos?
1: Well, it's named after the fact they suck. I mean, because they suck, I think. I just wanted to, if I can get a chance to say Argo Suck, I'll take it. So I felt this was a way to do that.
0: That is very
1: fair. As a TyCat season ticket holder and lifelong fan, it's kind of my Hamiltonian duty to spread the gospel of how the Toronto Argos are terrible.
0: I chuckled when I saw that. I thought it was pretty funny. So what is your songwriting process like when you're writing music?
1: Well, usually I have an idea of a song and then try and fit the words into the three chords I know, basically. Sometimes it works and sometimes it doesn't. But usually, like, you drive in your car. I drive in my car a lot by myself, and then I find you get a lot of ideas, and I just try and write them down, and then bang.
0: Cool.
1: So I did find it was, like, took me a while to realize you could write songs with things that weren't real. That was a nice revelation, because I was just writing songs about real things. I'm like, oh, you can just make it up, which is nice.
0: Totally. It can literally be whatever you want. That's like one of the best things about music is like it can literally just be anything. Like no one can tell you that you can't do that.
1: No. It took me a while to realize that, but you can't do it.
0: Yeah. I think my favorite song from your last album, I don't remember what it's called, but it's the song about charcuterie because like I love charcuterie boards. So that was like the first song I listened to. It was pretty awesome. I showed it to my partner and we've been listening to it.
1: Oh, my deep song about my love of cheese and sausages, yes.
0: Yeah, I also
1: it's a good one. I was eating a lot of cheese plates for a while, and then I realized I was swelling up. Like, I was getting a little big, so I had to cut them down a bit.
0: Yeah, I like that you made a song about it, just, like, so random. But I kind of like that it's, like, so lighthearted. Sometimes it's nice just to have music that's just, like, literally about the most random thing ever. But it's awesome. It's just, it's cheerful. It's fun.
1: Yeah, no, I feel my wheelhouse really is like random songs about nothing and then horrible songs about heartbreak and misery. So you kind of want to, you can't just have heartbreak and misery. You know, you've got to have some cheese before you're crying.
0: I agree 100%. So I checked out your website and I saw that you have a blog type thing going on where you make regular updates. And I heard that you're recording a new LP this year in Newfoundland. That is so cool. Is there any specific reason you're going to Newfoundland to record?
1: I've been using the same producer for the last, I don't know, 4 records. And we did one in Salt Spring and a couple in New Brunswick. And then we did the last one in Newfoundland. He just usually knows people. So he was like, oh, we can use this guy's studio and he'll engineer it. So it's like, and it's also like budget. How do I do this without spending a lot of money? So Newfoundland, yeah, we did Argo Suck in Newfoundland, and we're just going to go back to the same place. And Newfoundland's great because it's like so many people, so many musicians are in St. John. So it's really easy to find people to play on the record, which kind of I like because it's like I want my songs to kind of get dressed up a little bit with as much actual good musicians as I can find. And Newfoundlanders, fiddle players, singers, you know, whatever, accordion players, can really round people up.
0: Okay, that's cool. Yeah, I feel like people totally underestimate how much work really goes into making an album and doing all that. It's a lot of hard work and a lot of traveling, and it is very expensive. So it is nice if you're able to do it with people at least that you know and that you can enjoy doing it with as well.
1: Yeah, I mean, I don't like making records. Personally, I hate it. I find it really boring, and the producer's always making me do stuff, like do it again or like listen to this, and I just don't care. Because the first take, usually I just want to leave. So it's kind of nice I have people there that do care about it, because otherwise I think it would be really – my first records, I didn't have that person, and there'd be like phones ringing and stuff in the background, and we just wouldn't take them out because we couldn't be bothered.
0: Yeah, recording is a very, very – long process and very repetitive. Are you more of like a live show type of person then?
1: Yeah, I like playing live. I mean, I don't hate recording. I guess I hated it. Yeah, it's just really repetitive. I mean, I kind of like playing live more. I like writing songs. It's probably my favorite part. It's like when you actually write a really good song. I like that feeling. And the feeling of playing a really good show is nice too, I guess, for sure.
0: Yeah, totally. I get that. I'm not great at sitting. Sitting is not my strong suit. I guess you could sing standing. It still feels the same though. But it is really awesome that you still have music out there. So what can listeners expect from your new LP?
1: Oh, it's not. So the new record is like, it kind of turned out to be really depressing. I think it's going to be called either like Songs to Cry in Your Car To, or I don't know who needs to hear this right now, but they're not going to come back and you're going to die alone. And it's basically a breakup album and all the songs are horrible and depressing. And I need to, I just want to write it so I can get it out of my system and write something more cheerful.
0: I mean, hey, that's fair. I think everyone needs to be able to relate to some kind of music. And if someone is really sad, that's relatable. And I think that's super important, too.
1: Yeah, I mean, I think the songs are more fun to write when they were made up. These songs are coming very easily. But it is kind of a bummer record. So I'm like, I don't know. Like, usually there's a couple sad songs on a record, but there's not usually, like, 16 sad songs on a record. But I guess if I put it in the title, people will know what they're signing up for.
0: That's true. And you know, it's the rest of your music didn't just disappear. There's like lots of your other music that's fun and cheerful.
1: This can be for when they're sad, they can listen to this record. And then when they're happy, they can listen to my other 500 records. So it'll work out.
0: Exactly. So I thought this was pretty cool. You have your own comedy documentary series on YouTube. What kind of videos do you post? I watched a few of them, and they're pretty awesome. They're pretty good. But if you would describe to our listeners what kind of videos you post, that'd be awesome.
1: Well, I ended up making a community access TV show about Hamilton, Ontario called Ham Jam. There's 2 seasons of it up on YouTube, and it's basically like my love letter to the city of Hamilton. And I talk about the things that kind of don't get talked about, I guess, too much. We did a 2-part episode on submarine sandwiches, so we talked about that important topic.
0: Awesome. And how long have you been living in Hamilton for?
1: My entire life.
0: So you know all the ins and outs and all the secrets.
1: I know the secrets going back to my... Yeah, I know a lot of the secrets, yeah.
0: Okay.
1: I'm sure Hamilton has more secrets. I wouldn't mind knowing Prince George's secrets. I feel like Prince George has probably many secrets.
0: Oh yeah, we've definitely got some secrets here. I don't know a lot of them, but I know a few of them. They're pretty juicy. Oh, that's cool. So it's kind of like a review of your perspective of Hamilton and where like the best places to go are.
1: Well, it's kind of like, you know, we did an episode about... It's kind of just like the stuff about Hamilton no one wanted to talk about or cared to talk about. I talked about it, basically. It's a very small little minutiae of the city. Like, we did an episode about Christian Slater filmed a movie at my mom's church. That was an episode. It's like, which is weird, but yeah, so stuff like that.
0: Oh, cool. That's actually pretty cool. Just kind of stuff that's like no one else really knows or talks about.
1: No, because my brother yelled at Christian Slater. Christian Slater drank at a bar. My brother was there. My brother yelled at him. So we just did an episode about like the time my brother yelled at Christian Slater because he denied that he yelled at him. So me and my other brother were there. We were like, you totally yelled at Christian Slater. And he's like, no, I didn't. So we tried to, yeah, we did a whole episode about that.
0: That's pretty cool. So you guys, your brother actually met Christian Slater?
1: No. Christian, my brother does this thing when he drinks where he gets, I would say, angry. And then we were leaving the bar, and we got him in a cab, and then Christian Slater got to the bar, and then my brother, like, leaned out of the cab and started being like, later, Slater. Like, he kind of was like, I love your movies, and then he does this thing when he's like, love something, as he kind of flips when he's drinking to hating it, and then he kind of just was like, I love you, man, and then he was like, you except for this movie that sucked or something, and then he started yelling at him.
0: Oh, no. That's pretty funny. That sounds like a good video to watch.
1: That's the thing that happened.
0: Cool. Oh, that's awesome. So what kind of behind the scenes goes into making this documentary? Like, do you do all the editing and the... Well,
1: No, this is like a real TV show. Like, we got money from Bell. So we had like real, like they needed it to look like a real TV show. So like we had to get editors. I didn't really do anything. I just was like, let's make an episode about the time my brother yelled at Christian Slater. And then I just like acted for a little bit. Pretended I could act for a little bit, and then they took it away and made it look good. Like everything I do something really quickly that I haven't thought about very much, and then someone makes it better.
0: Okay, I was wondering, because it's actually really well like put together, like all the editing and like the music that is in it and like all that. It looks really good. I watched the one about the football game and how I can't remember if it was your brother, but somebody like... You thought that someone had stole your ticket and you were like trying to get into the football game. I watched that one and I thought it was really well put together.
1: Yeah, no, the Ty Cowell. Yeah, no, it was a real TV show, if you can believe it. It's
0: very cool. So how has social media affected your music career?
1: I mean, I guess it's kind of a double-edged sword a bit. Like, I got in before social media was a thing because I'm so old. So, like, I don't really know how to use it as well as other people, you know? Like, I feel like if social media had shown up when I was, like, 20, I'd be a lot more successful now than I am. And I also kind of resent that I have to, like, think about content all the time, you know? Like every day I got to be like, what's a funny thing that happened yesterday that I can use to promote the show tonight? And it's like, I don't know. I'd be happier not doing that. But it also, like, is a nice tool to get people to hear your music and to come to the shows. And I mean, kind of, you need to advertise, and this is the way you do it, right?
0: Yeah, social media is like, it's definitely a little bit frustrating. I don't love to use social media. I kind of like avoid it at all costs, but it's hard because many people use it, and I feel like that's like the main source to get info. Like, anytime
1: it's quite popular.
0: It is, yeah. Like, anytime there's a show going on, it's all over social media. And so unless someone, like, makes a poster, which, good thing posters are still a thing. But if it weren't for posters, really, I would have no idea what shows are going on.
1: Yeah, I mean, it's kind of, I'm always shocked when I see a musician who's like, I don't really use it, because I think someone in the band better be using it, because you kind of got no choice.
0: Yeah, that is definitely true. I think social media is definitely helpful in that way and very useful, but it can be frustrating if you don't know how to use it. I don't know how to use a lot of social media, yeah. So our station.
1: I also think, too, like, sometimes, like, I think this is kind of my personal opinion, but I think if your music doesn't resonate with people and that kind of thing isn't there, like, I think you can get a lot of followers on social media and you can kind of get successful very quickly, but I don't think you're gonna have longevity if all you really have is one viral video, or, like, you know what I mean? Like, it's a way to leapfrog up the ladder of success, but fine, if you want to stay at a certain level, you kind of have to back it up by being, like, good live, or, like, having songs people like. And, like, sometimes bands just get popular for a quick minute, but it's just because they had the one video that's popular or something like that, you know?
0: Yeah, absolutely. I think, yeah, there's a lot more to it than just social media, but it is a very useful tool. Like, I've seen many bands and artists become, like, so internet famous just from, like, a video that they posted from home, which is actually pretty cool. But, yeah, then you got to keep up with it. Yeah.
1: Yeah, like, I book a bar, and there'll be bands that'll be like, we have, like, a video with, like, a million views, and that doesn't mean, like, 10 people are going to come see them in Halifax on a Wednesday, you know? Like,
0: yeah,
1: kind of almost like two different things sometimes.
0: It is. It totally is. And especially because your fan base can be from anywhere in the world. Like, it doesn't necessarily mean that they're right there. So, can you tell me about a favorite performance you've had or a favorite venue?
1: I mean, it's so hard to choose. I mean, I guess I'm in Fernie right now, and I really enjoyed a lot of my shows here in a bar that was called The Royal that's now boarded up because some rich people bought it to make it into a fancy hotel, and they ran out of money, which is sad. But it was just like a really fun dive bar. It was kind of falling down with, like, animal heads everywhere, and it was like the kind of the place, like, every town needs that one bar where, like, both kids can come drink, and it was that place, and the shows always popped off from the start. And I mean, I think a lot of towns have something that's special to me. Like, I always really enjoyed playing Prince George. I like the Legion a lot, and I've had a lot of really fun shows in Prince George as well, like, going back a long time.
0: Oh, well, that's good to hear.
1: I think I played, like, the Days Inn when the hotel was, like, abandoned or something. I remember staying in the Days Inn in Prince George, and it was just me in there. I guess it was renovated or something. And, like, super creepy. I think I was there for, like, 2 days, just, like, hiding out in this abandoned Days Inn downtown, and then I played the bar, and then I went back to the abandoned hotel. That was kind of wild.
0: That actually sounds kind of cool. Sounds like a cool adventure.
1: Yeah, I mean, it's a lot of adventures.
0: Do you plan to come to Prince George? I mean, again, anytime after your show in June?
1: Next June. Look for the flyers. I'll come back to Prince George as long as Prince George wants me to come back.
0: Oh, good. Well, I'm sure that you'll always have quite the fan base here. So, you know, you kind of have to come back.
1: Well, I'll be back.
0: So what can...
1: I got to get more PG Man socks.
0: Yeah, that's very true. They have our staff, like, just went to the Exploration Place, and they have, like, a whole exhibit about Mr. PG and a bunch of cool things you can buy. So maybe you need to get a...
1: Oh, I've, I'll be there.
0: Yeah, you got to get a Mr. PG souvenir. I have one last question for you.
1: Shoot.
0: Do you have any performing rituals, like whether that's before a show or after a show, or maybe, I don't know, just something that you always have to do when you play a show?
1: I mean, I'd like to, like, I don't like talking a lot before I play, so it makes it hard to, like, watch an opening band sometimes. Like, I think usually, like, 20 minutes before the opener's done, I'll have to go kind of somewhere quiet. And then sometimes I, like, stretch, or I just try and get in, like, a mindset of, like, okay, like, get ready. You got to do this thing. You know, like, I played a Legion last night, and I was, like, hiding in the basement for, like, 20 minutes. And then, let's do it, you know? And I'll flip the switch.
0: Yeah, that's totally fair. I feel like when you're in a crowd of people and you're performing and everyone wants to talk to you, it's kind of like I feel like my brain is, like, in a million places at once. And I'm like, oh, got to go up there now.
1: Totally.
0: Yeah, well, awesome. Thank you so much for doing this interview with us. We appreciate you. Thank you so much, listeners, for tuning into this interview with the Hamilton-based artist B.A. Johnston. Season 2 of his comedy documentary just released on YouTube. You can find it at B.A. Johnston's Ham Jam, as well as on Facebook to keep up with documentary updates. And you can follow him on Instagram at Old B.A. Johnston and Facebook at B.A. Johnston. And check out his website for music shows and updates. Next up is Knee Deep in Charcuterie from his latest album, Argo Sucks, so stay tuned.
2: Gotta see the plank, gotta curvy cheese knife. My presentation's on point, oh.

from France. Makes me say we got the Wednesday with cranberry.

18, I had a gig at the fair. As I waited, the smoke moved in like an unwanted house guest. It blotted out the sun, but others didn't seem to mind. At 6 p.m., it was dark like charcoal. As I waited, I listened to the sound of the band with the windows rolled up. Hey, it needs a bit more reverb and smoke in the mix. Add some more particulate matter 2.5. Get it while you can. I watched the people walking by. It was a family with a toddler and a small stroller. I was unable to see their faces. Then a voice, "Daddy, can I have some cotton candy?" After buying the candy, they moved along and bought tickets for the rides, not noticing anything unusual. After all, it was family day at the fair, and what harm is a little smoke? But I noticed smoke in my eyes and throat. I could smell it, I could taste it, I could feel it in my lungs. It was in my blood. It's time to cancel the gig, I told myself. I walked over to the two sound techs and the MC, sitting at the console like cadavers already bored.

words covered in smoke and dust. Steve took a final puff on his cigarette, dropped it on the ground, and with a twist of his cowboy boot, squashed it as though it were a bug. I tried not to breathe as I left the fair, but smoke was everywhere.

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I see blue on a fence post, blue in a tree. 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And every year that bluebird is a special thing to me. 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And maybe it's just because the mountain bluebird is back.

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0: 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You can hear us anywhere from the campus on the hill to barely the edge of the suburbs of Prince George. 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
1: Some people think little girls should be seen and not heard, but I think... Oh, buddy!

Hello, hello, hello, and welcome to Girly So Groovy, the only show dedicated to the women who rock, and of course to you, the loyal listener who loves them. We are a show where the music always speaks for itself. I'm your host, Trevor Klendert, bringing you 2 full hours of fabulous, phenomenal, fantastic female-fronted radio week after week. Well, friends, we are 9 weeks in to our 10-week-long summer series that we are calling Cruel Summer. Girly So Groovy celebrates the 1980s. It is a 10-week series where every week we select a year out of the 1980s decade and focus on 8 significant albums while stitching them in with more modern inspirations and influences. And we are going to dive into 1988 this week. I felt like 1988 was a year that there was more than of an abundance of artists and bands to choose from for this episode. And we're going to do exactly that, diving right into an incredible voice. We're going to kick off the entire 2 hours with the debut album from Tracy Chapman. Now, it seemed like prior to 1988, Tracy Chapman came out of nowhere after her self-titled debut album blossomed into one of the biggest records of 1988. In a way, she did. Before the release of her record, Tracy Chapman was an unknown singer-songwriter working the coffee house and club scene around Boston while a fellow college student passed her songs on to his father, who then passed on that to Elektra Records. And within a year of all that passing around her demo music, she had a number one album, a half dozen Grammy Award nominations, including a win for Best New Artist. But there's more to Tracy Chapman's story. It wasn't just that easy. It was not an easy path for Tracy Chapman. Several producers turned her down and did not want to take her up because they felt that there was not a place in the radio industry for a black woman folk singer-songwriter, especially in an age of the late 80s that was a music industry dominated by white male hair metal. Well, Tracy Chapman proved all of those men wrong and went on to do incredible work. But I think what's more important about Tracy Chapman is that being at the end of the 1980s, the popularity of Tracy Chapman, the work she put in, and what she proved to the record industry, so many women in the 1990s had doors open for them, especially with major label record deals. Think of Lilith Fair and all of that. So much of that could easily be stemmed back to the work that Tracy Chapman put in. What I also love about Tracy Chapman, this is a woman that knows how to tie the political and the personal with such big heart. So again, we're going to kick off 1988 with such an incredible voice that I think still is relevant today. Tracy Chapman here on Girly So Groovy.

It was back in March when Australian slack rocker Courtney Barnett released her newest fourth album, Creature of Habit. We just heard the song Wonder from Courtney Barnett. In the middle, it is music from New Orleans roots rock band Hooray for the Riff Raff, a band that has an all-encompassing vision of what Americana should sound like. We heard the song Alibi. That is the opening track to Hooray for the Riff Raff's latest album, The Past is Still Alive. And then we kicked off the entire 2 hours with Tracy Chapman. This week we are featuring 8 significant albums released in 1988 as part of our summer-long series, Cruel Summer. GSG celebrates the 80s. And we had Tracy Chapman with her 1988 self-titled debut album. Hey, the last couple of weeks I floated this idea out there. I have been enjoying doing this 1980s summer series so much. I am seriously thinking about doing this again next summer, focusing on the 1990s. Let me know what you think. If you are on social media, send me a message either on our Facebook account. We're at Girly So Groovy, Girly and Groovy ending with an IE. Or we are on Instagram, very easy. At Instagram, we're at GSG Radio. If you think we should do the 90s next summer, I would love to hear from you. Speaking of 1990, this next band debuted as a band and with an album in 1990. I am talking about California dream rock act Mazzy Star right now here on Girly So Groovy.

Redefining Radio, this is Girly So Groovy, the only show dedicated to the women who rock and to you, the listener who loves them. Music right there from Windsor indie rock act Teenage Geese. The song is called Itchy Feet. That is from Teenage Geese's one and only album, Cat and Cormorant. In the middle, it is our second selection taken from 1988 in our summer-long series celebrating the 1980s. This time, it goes to Toronto band Cowboy Junkies. Now, listen, I don't think this is going to be a shocking statement to describe music in the 1980s. In many ways, the 1980s, the late 1980s, seems to be stereotyped by an overproduced and synth-heavy sound. Now, the Cowboy Junkies wanted to do a complete radical reaction to that. And what they ended up doing, they ended up renting a studio space inside Toronto's very own Church of the Holy Trinity and decided to record the entire album around one microphone. The result is this very eclectic, intimate, vulnerable album that makes it feel and sound like the Cowboy Junkies are actually playing in your living room, and lead singer Margot Timmins is whispering a series of special lyrics right in your ear. It is that intimate of an album. Such a radical revolt to the 1980s sound, in fact, that sadly, it drew no industry interest, and it propelled Cowboy Junkies to release their album as on their own very indie label. Latent Records is what their label is called. But the success of the album definitely caught the attention of major label RCA. The Trinity Session was re-released to wide acclaim and definitely critical and commercial success. It still proves to be one of the greatest Canadian albums released. And it is just, again, a gorgeous, gorgeous album that really kind of focuses on vulnerability and intimacy and just great artwork. Again, the Trinity Session, Cowboy Junkies' sophomore album, released in November 1988. And then we started that set off. How did we start that? Oh, yeah, Mazzy Star from their 1990 debut album, She Hangs Brightly. We heard the song Give You My Lovin'. Did I get that right? Give You My Lovin'. Yes. Okay. I know what I'm doing. I'm the host. All right. Coming up in the next half hour, I've got music on the way from Emily Mover. Music coming up from the would-be goods, Maria May. But up next, it is music from a East Coast folk singer-songwriter with an incredible voice, Rebecca Higgs, up next here on Girly So Groovy.

It was just last week here on Girly So Groovy when we were exploring 1987 that we wrapped up the episode with Katie Lang and the Reclines, their 1987 album, Angel with a Lariat. Well, here we are again now in 1988 featuring Katie Lang again. In April of 1988, she released her album Shadowland. It took an incredible amount of nerve to make the album Shadowland. Katie Lang in 1988 was a bit of a novelty at the time. She was retro but modern, country but punk, and without much beyond a buzz fronting the Reclines. Katie Lang was, however, a singer with talent and absolutely no fear. So on Shadowland, Katie Lang marched into hallowed country grounds of Nashville and decided to do things her way. Shadowland is an album that is very much nostalgic Nashville in sound. The album, in some ways, was not met with open arms. Some saw it as a nostalgia trip, or even worse, some people called it a sellout of Katie Lang. But I think with time, it proves that this is an album showing an artist taking tradition in her own hands and making it her very own. I think it just shows the fearlessness that Katie Lang brought to her music and the confidence that she brings to her music. We heard the song Don't Let the Stars Get in Your Eyes. I think that is a perfect track for a person like Katie Lang, an artist who never let fame go to her head. And I think also too, it always goes without saying here on Girly So Groovy, for all the work and the confidence and everything that Katie Lang has put into being an incredible artist, this is a queer artist. This is an artist who has opened so many doors for future queer artists. In fact, Bandcamp just a couple weeks ago released an article about the growing queer country scene, and Katie Lang was at the forefront of that, and we have so much to thank her for. Okay, before Katie Lang, we had music from Toronto, jazz, soul, R&B, everything artist, singer-songwriter, Emily Mover from her album Mighty Time. We heard the song Goodbye, My Love, and then we started the set off with East Coast folk rock singer-songwriter Rebecca Higgs from her album Odd Fellowship. We heard the opening song, A Little Voice. Okay, we're going to keep things going. We have another album from 1988. Just like Katie Lang featuring her last week. Last week, we featured music from 73-year-old alt-country legend Lucinda Williams' latest album. Well, we're going to go all the way back to 1988 to her self-titled album. Lucinda Williams' ascent from the coffee house to A-list singer-songwriter was very quick, and her self-titled release in June of 1988 sealed the deal on that. This album definitely proved that she is an absolute lyrical treasure. From this self-titled album, artists like Tom Petty and Mary Chapin Carpenter covered songs of Lucinda Williams, making them hits for themselves as well. With her self-titled album in 1988, it proved that on Lucinda Williams' very own merits, this was the arrival of a truly great American treasure. An absolute favorite here on Girly So Groovy. We will find excuses anytime to include Lucinda Williams. So again, going back to 1988, it's Lucinda Williams here on Girly So Groovy.

Music right there from Portland, Oregon, indie folk rock singer-songwriter Maria May from her album Kiki and Mel's Drive Time Circus. Yes, I got the title right. Kiki and Mel's Drive Time Circus. It's a phenomenal album. It's packed with drama in all the ways that you want a singer-songwriter to do so. It's fun. It's intimate. Again, Maria May, she's on Bandcamp, M-A-R-I-Y-A, Maria May, if you want to hear more from her. We heard the song, Why When Love Is Gone. Before Maria May, it is new music from the Would-Be Goods. Now, the Would-Be Goods are an intelligent and stylish indie pop group. This is a band who made a splash in the 1980s, despite the fact that we are focusing on our summer-long series celebrating music from the 1980s. We actually heard something thoroughly more modern from the Would-Be Goods. This is a band who has trucked along since the 1980s. They dig into any album by the Would-Be Goods, and you're going to find perfectly written vignettes of heartbreak and kitchen sink dramas, sung delicately and backed by musicians with a light and bright touch. Well, their latest album, Tears Before Bedtime, will bring no surprises to a Would-Be Goods fan as it follows their signature formula. We heard the song, Witch Hazel from the Would-Be Goods. And then we kicked off the set going back to 1988 with Lucinda Williams and her self-titled album. Well, we are doing exactly that. We are focusing on 8 significant albums released in 1988. It's part of our 10-week-long summer series here that we're calling Cruel Summer. GSG celebrates the 1980s. In this first hour alone, we focused on 4 significant albums, including Lucinda Williams, Katie Lang with Shadowland, Cowboy Junkies with the Trinity Session, and of course, Tracy Chapman with her 1988 self-titled debut. You are definitely going to want to stick around for the second hour to see what 1988 albums I've got prepared for you. And there are a couple that even I surprised myself with, I have to say, but I felt like it was worth revisiting for sure. So again, that's going to be in the second hour. I also want to remind you about something that if you ever miss an episode or would love to just listen again to Girly So Groovy, you can find us online absolutely for free anytime you would like. 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Again, girly and groovy ending with an IE. What's great about it is the entire 1980s summer series is there. We can post up to 10 weeks worth of programming, so you will get the entire 1980s series. Once I post next week, 1989, that will be the one and only week. If you really wanted to go through 1980 up to 1989, you could do that. You can, again, what's the beauty of this is that you can listen at your leisure. Press pause, press play, come and go as you like. Again, mixcloud.com/girlysogroovy. Okay, so like I said, lots of music to get into the second hour. But let's think of a way to wrap up this first hour. Oh, I know. I think this musician is actually a perfect synthesis of so many of the 1988 albums we've listened to. I talked about Tracy Chapman, how the music industry was afraid to sign a black folk woman artist. I talked about how Katie Lang has been a queer icon in country and folk music. Tracy Chapman also is that as well. While continuing with that rainbow torch, Montreal singer-songwriter Alison Russell is a modern reinvention, I think, of both musicians. She has a brand new album out in the Hour of Chaos. Let's close up the first hour with her song, Rainbows, here on Girly So Groovy.

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Music was an underlying twang. Whether you're doing a doozy-doo at the barn burner or passing a guitar around a campfire, these songs are for you. Country Hootenanny on C-

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2: flying by. 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

lighthearted, fun, a bit of folk, country, hootenanny? Yep, that's right, you heard it. 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
1: Hey, I'm Eliza. 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That's streaming my consciousness and my favorite songs. 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
2: Most people don't realize how deeply chemistry influences climate change and why understanding the science behind it could be our greatest tool for action. Dr. Todd Whitcomb, a climate advocate and seasoned chemist, or kineticist if you want to get specific, shares how decades of writing, teaching, and research have shaped his view on the urgent need for change and why the next generation offers him hope. In this episode of The Climate Conversation, we discuss how climate change is not just a distant problem, but a web of chemical reactions that are occurring right now, like how the vibrations of carbon dioxide trap heat, or why wildfire smoke signals a bigger environmental shift. We also break down practical solutions that are well within our reach. In this episode of The Climate Conversation, we discuss how climate change is not just a distant problem, but a web of chemical reactions occurring right now, like how the vibrations of carbon dioxide trap heat, or why wildfire smoke signals bigger environmental shifts. We also break down practical solutions that are within our reach. The rates at which we emit CO2 are greater than most people realize, and the meaningful progress starts with informed individuals, is optimistic message. The future depends on the next generation's willingness to act and their understanding of the chemistry that drives climate change. This episode was filmed and produced on the traditional territory of the Kletlitene. And as always, if you have any questions or comments, you can add them below or send me an email at joseph.shea@unbc.ca.
3: So my name is Dr. Todd Whitcomb. I've been in Prince George now for 31 years and about 102 days. I'm the chair of the chemistry and biochemistry department at UNBC. And anything else you need to know? I have a PhD in chemistry. I've got my degrees from UVic. I'm an inorganic chemist by training.
4: Okay. That's 102 days. You know that to like...
3: Well, it came on August 1st.
4: Oh, you remember the exact date.
3: Which makes it a little easy to figure out just how long it's been.
4: That's some pretty quick math, though.
3: I'm not sure it's exactly 102. Somewhere in that ballpark.
4: You said it with authority, so I assumed that you knew.
3: Yeah, well, I do that a lot. It's a bad habit.
4: Okay. Rapid fire round. What is your go-to guitar right now? What would you pick up?
3: Good question. My go-to guitar right now, what I'm playing right now, is my Gibson ES-335.
4: It's a great guitar. Yeah.
3: 1972, nice. Mint condition, actual 1972. It was produced on April 10th, 1972.
4: And is that's the Sunburst one? It's got the...
3: I don't think you've seen it.
4: Oh.
3: Because I only got it this summer.
4: Okay.
3: And it cost a small fortune.
4: It was a new guitar, I have to see. Okay. Name a complete album you've listened to recently.
3: Recently?
4: Sure. Most recently.
3: The most recent thing I was probably listening to, but I didn't get all the way through it, was the Beatles' Abbey Road.
4: Okay. I asked this question because I'm curious about people's listening habits.
3: My listening habits are very eclectic. I tend to listen to songs instead of bands, instead of albums.
4: Okay.
3: So, yeah.
4: All right. Favorite color?
3: Blue.
4: Coffee or tea?
3: Neither.
4: Okay. Water. Would you rather have a time machine or a magic wand?
3: Interesting question. What can I do with a magic wand?
4: It's up
3: because
4: to you.
3: Presumably, if it's an all-powerful magic wand, I can go back in time.
4: Build a time
3: so I don't need a time machine. So I'll go with the wand.
4: That's a good answer. I like that logical answer.
5: Maybe it's a Todd DeBurge logic question.
4: Cats or dogs, or neither?
3: Oh, both.
4: Both. Okay, that's good. Window seat or aisle seat on a plane?
3: Window.
4: Okay.
3: No question about it.
4: Okay, easy.
3: And the number you're thinking about is 7.
4: That wasn't a question, but I'm going to add it to the
3: list. I thought we were going into the Colbert questionnaire now.
4: No, I should actually do that. Okay, here's like a trivia tidbit question. Do you know what the greatest source of carbon emissions is right now in British Columbia?
3: Okay. The greatest source of carbon emissions in British Columbia are people.
4: Okay, true. But if you broke it down by sector. within our control, I should say. The actual true answer is wildfires right now.
3: yeah, you have a person breathes out about a ton of carbon dioxide a year, and there's 5.7 million people or 5.2 million people in this province. So you're putting out 5.2 billion tons of or kilograms of carbon dioxide a year from human emissions. Right. So
4: we're getting into the climate change portion of the interview now. So that's it for the rapid fire questions.
3: Didn't work so good. They don't.
4: It's good.
3: But yes, I mean, wildfires are a huge emission. Industrially, we're still looking at things like cement plants and cows.
4: Yeah.
3: Greenhouse gases. I mean, there's 300 million cattle in North America. Each of them puts a kilogram of methane out a day.
4: Yeah. I think according to the province, our biggest, like sector-wise, is transportation still. Is the biggest one. But okay, so let's get to sort of the meat here of this conversation. We just talked about cows. That's not why I brought that up. But how does climate change intersect with your teaching or your research?
3: So, I mean, I teach two courses where specifically climate change comes up.
4: Yeah.
3: The first one was, for years I taught a course on the chemistry of everyday life. And there was an actual explicit lecture in there on climate change and the science behind it. Because there's a lot of misunderstanding about the science that results in the production of impacts upon the atmosphere. The other course that I'm teaching is just my first year chemistry course, where I've actually used a lecture on climate change to sort of break the ground with the students at the beginning of the semester. Because one of the hardest things to get people to understand is that things like chemistry are not just, chemistry's not just a discipline that you study in school. It's what happens every day of your life, and everything you touch, everything you've ever eaten, everything you've ever breathed, everything you've ever done has involved chemical compounds. And understanding their impact and the impact they have throughout the environment, they are the web that holds the environment together. They are the thing that is the environment, are a series of chemical compounds. And getting students to understand that, so that when they go on and they start talking about relationships and interrelationships and trees talking to each other through pheromones, or that these are all part of a sort of chemical structure. So in one sense, you know, I mean, carbon dioxide is a chemical compound. Methane is chemical compounds. Understanding the role that these play in generating and producing climate change is important. And so I try to run that as a sort of theme through the first year chemistry courses.
4: I love that idea, that first year course. Is that still taught, or is that?
3: Everyday life?
4: Yeah.
3: I'm not teaching it this semester because I'm already teaching two other courses, and it was always sort of taught in overload.
4: Yeah.
3: But we can sit and have a conversation about that one sometime.
4: Sometime. But I appreciate that, and I think, you know, part of the idea here in these conversations we're having is seeing, you know, where people bring it into their teaching material or their research, and not everyone researches climate change. But I know you have, you've done lots of writing, like you've put op-eds in the paper often on things like climate change. Was there a moment for you that sort of said, this is a big deal, or is it sort of a gradual?
3: Yeah, it was long before I came here and long before I started writing. But yes, I've been writing about climate change for 31 years in the newspaper. It's 31 years I've been having these conversations. And originally, back in the 1994, 95 era where we started doing them, started writing, they literally were science columns as opposed to op-eds.
4: Yeah.
3: They used to occur right beside the funny pages. Hmm. It's a great place for them.
4: Because everyone goes to the comics, right?
3: Everybody reads the comics. They were beside the colored comics on Saturdays. I started talking about global warming. And there was at least one strong anti-global warming individual in town who would dutifully write back, and the beauty of it is that the newspaper only lets him write one letter, and then they wouldn't carry his for another 6 weeks, whereas I could write three more columns in that time. But we used to write about climate change, write about global warming, shifted the language to climate change as we became a little bit more conscious about the fact that the climate was changing. But I also used to do a column on the CBC, and that was one where we also talked about climate change and tried to tell people about the basic science of what was going on. Just as you try to explain why the sky is blue, it's, you know, it's part of the sort of science that everybody should understand what the science actually has to say.
4: Yeah, because it's been a long studied phenomenon, really. Mm-hmm. Like this is,
3: if you go 1837.
4: Yeah, so one of the things I tell one of my first year classes, we talk about plate tectonics, and I'm like, this is a young theory compared to climate change.
3: Absolutely.
4: And so, like, how, you know, how do people, you've been doing this for a long time now, so has the reception to this message changed through time, or is there always still this one person who's writing angry rebuttal letters about things?
3: I've even debated him.

0: reason a man out of position he wasn't reasoned into. And so the hard part of this exercise is getting people at an early age to understand the science and understand the reasons so that they are reasoned into a position, and then it's hard to get them out of that position without having an equally a compelling, reasonable argument. And so this is why I've been writing about climate change for 30 years and talking about it and doing presentations on it all this time.
1: Was there a moment when you were doing your graduate degrees, like your master's, your PhD, where
0: I climate didn't do change? A master's.
1: Oh, you just did straight the PhD.
0: Yeah, one
1: was
0: of those.
1: But when did you first encounter climate change? Do you remember? Like, what was the...
0: When did it first become something in my consciousness?
1: Yeah.
0: About 50 years ago.
1: 50 years ago.
0: You know, it's always... I don't know if... You're too young to remember the 70s.
1: I was born in the 70s.
0: Yes, but you're too young to remember them.
1: I don't remember much about them.
0: There was the big fear at that point in time was a nuclear winter.
1: Yeah.
0: And what was really interesting, I mean, I actually was invited to go to the first meetings that formed the organization that eventually became Greenpeace. Mm. And we were very conscious of environmental issues, and we were worried about things like a nuclear winter. And what's really fascinating, and I haven't ever seen anybody expound this in the literature, but if you actually follow it, the rise of the testing of nuclear weapons in the late 40s, all the way through to 1972, I think was when they stopped the open-air testing. If you follow the trend, 3 to 4 years later, you see a cooling of the atmosphere, which once they stopped doing the nuclear testing, the atmosphere took off again. Hmm. That's that cold period in there, which everybody points to and says, well, see, really, you know, what happened, right? But, yeah, I mean, on the other hand, if from a scientific perspective, as you learn about this, Cervantes Arrhenius in 1894 said, you know, you keep adding CO2 into the atmosphere, it's going to cause a problem. And he was verified in 1930s by a guy named Callender.
1: Yeah.
0: There's no question that you keep adding CO2 to the atmosphere, it is going to cause the planet to heat up.
1: It's one of the properties of the gas.
0: Yeah.
1: Yeah.
0: It's a chemical, physical property.
1: Yeah. And the earliest one, was that Eunice Foote? Who was the earliest?
0: There was a woman back then, but the one who got noted for it was actually Fourier.
1: Fourier, Joseph.
0: Yeah, Fourier, who came up with the Fourier transform.
1: My namesake.
0: Was he your namesake?
1: Well, I'm Joseph.
0: But was that who you were named
1: no,
0: after?
1: No, that's not why I was named. Irish Catholic parents, that's why I was named Joseph. What do you see, I mean, what do you see as the biggest impacts of climate change sort of in our local regional setting? Because you've been here for 31 years too now, so that's long enough to sort of have that window.
0: See the climate change, and yes, you can point this out to people. And one of the fundamental problems is separating weather from climate.
1: Yep.
0: And I don't think I've lived long enough to really see changes in the climate. If I can make it a few more years, maybe. But, but you know, I mean, back in the 1990s. Well, if you go back before the 1990s, when it came here, one of the big concerns were the mountain pine beetles and the fact that they were infesting the forests of the north and killing off all sorts of trees. And it was pointed out that the things that controlled the mountain pine beetles used to be a hard cold in November, you know, it'd get down to minus 30, or a really, really hard cold in January when it gets down to minus 40. And neither of those two things were happening at that time, although there was one November where it was minus 28, and that was cold, a little snappy. But those things have sort of disappeared. We do see it. We've been down to sub-minus 40 temperatures twice in the last 5 years.
1: Yeah.
0: But we've also seen an increase in the temperatures. We've seen a change to a certain extent in the climate. We see when the green... You know, there's still green leaves on trees out there right now, despite the fact that there's snow coming

0: we haven't seen as much snowfall. We don't see it at the same timing that we used to.
1: Yeah.
0: It was a rare, in the 1990s, it was a rare Halloween. In fact, I don't remember Halloween where we didn't have snow on the ground. And now it's not so much anymore. So it's a very subtle change.
1: Yeah.
0: But a lot of it has to do with this place getting wetter.
1: Yeah, and I think I want to maybe hit on another thing that I think a lot of people that has really brought the issue home for people here anyways is not maybe a direct impact, but it's a secondary impact, and that's smoke. Wildfire smoke in the summers.
0: Big time.
1: And so, you know, I don't think we have long enough records to really look at how smoke has changed, but very clearly we're getting more smoky days in the summertime. Most summers now have these periods where it's like, don't go outside, don't do these things. And so is that something that, you know, you think is convincing to people, or is it?
0: I'm not sure that people get the connection between smoke and climate change in quite the way that you and I would understand it. I think, and that's not meant to be derogatory towards people. It's just they're saying fire, smoke, problem.
1: Yep.
0: They're not saying what made it so the fire was able to happen and what made the fire more violent than it would have been, say, 30 or 40 years ago.
1: Yeah.
0: Right? And I think those underlying things, the fact that we're having more fires and we're having them more frequently and they're more robust. The fire up around Fort St. John is still going on.
1: Yeah.
0: And it's been 3 years now. Right? Those are things that are being driven by changing climate, which is facilitating the ability of fire to last longer periods. But the actual having the fire, because it's that sort of thing where you see a candle, you expect to see light, right? You don't sort of think about all the implications behind burning a candle. It's just light, bang, I can see.
1: Yeah.
0: Right? And this is, you know, people see the fire. Fire produces smoke. That makes sense.
1: But it's the chemical reactions that are going into it. And the
0: All sorts of stuff like that. And we won't talk about the creosols we're all sucking back. The different compounds that are being generated. Nitric oxide, which is just so good for you, you know.
1: Yeah, those are tough, you know, mentally to deal with, those smoke days. Like, I know we had the one here, was it 2017 or 2018? Mm-hmm. Just the black, black skies.
0: Yep.
1: And
0: you can't golf in those days. We tried, honestly. It was, you know, ball go 150 feet, well, you couldn't see it.
1: But it feels so apocalyptic, right? Like, that's the word that comes to my mind when I see, when I experience those days and I remember those days. It did feel like, this is crazy. But I guess, you know, this idea of addressing climate change is such a big issue. There's so many different ways, you know. There's personal accountability. There is corporate accountability. There's policies governments can enact. Where do you see, like, what's a low hanging fruit that you see in terms of addressing climate change, whether it's an adaptation thing or a mitigation thing?
0: Well, I mean, we were talking earlier about the idea that transportation is still a huge driver. And we have the capacity, we have the capability, we have the knowledge, we have the skills to electrify our vehicles. One of the things that people don't know is that originally about half the cars were electric.
1: Mm.
0: If you go back before 1920, you'd find that there were a lot of electric vehicles on the road, and people were using them. And then somebody said, hey, you know, we got all this oil. Let's do it with something with it. And it's a lot easier. I mean, charging wasn't, you know, it wasn't like you could just plug it into your house. But we're now at a point, I just bought a plug-in hybrid.
1: Mm.
0: And at night I go home and plug it into my house. And sure, I'm going to be paying a little bit more for electricity, but in BC, our electricity is pretty clean.
1: Mm-hmm.
0: It's not totally, but pretty clean.
1: Yeah.
0: So I'm not producing as many CO2 emissions by driving that vehicle.
1: Yeah.
0: that makes a lot of sense.
2: Yeah.
0: But I think the hardest thing about it all is taking that one step further and actually looking at what is essentially life cycle analysis.
2: Yeah.
0: Because, I mean, obviously there's energy that's been put in to build my car, to build the batteries. One of the things that I point out to students is that one of these things, how much water do you think is involved in making one of these?
2: I don't know. How much water?
0: What would you guess?
2: Oh, man, you're going to challenge me here. I'm going to go with 1,000 liters.
0: And you're absolutely right. 1 ton of water.
2: Yes.
0: To make one of these.
2: That was a lucky guess.
0: Oh, you knew it secretly deep down inside.
2: I had no idea. I actually thought it was going to be a lot more than that.
0: No, it's about 1 ton of water to make one of these.
2: Really?
0: And if you think about it, I mean, that's an awful lot of water that you're using. But understanding that, you know, every product you make, I mean, you don't even want to talk about the CO2 emissions to make one of these, right?
2: How many tons of CO2?
0: You know, it's there's a huge amount of energy. There's a huge amount of consumption in making products that we take for granted. And the fun part is 1 million of these get thrown out every year in Canada.
2: Mm. That's not a fun fact.
0: So, you know, a lot of CO2, a lot of water that just is tossed
2: sent
0: away.
2: To the landfill.
0: I probably shouldn't throw my phone around.
2: It's a soft couch. It's okay. Are there places where you see actions happening and movement towards, you know, a future economy or a future transportation system that is less polluting in terms of greenhouse gases? Or do you find hope anywhere?
0: Oh, I'm not sure I find it in the economy or the at a high level, but in a very simple level. Talk to kids.
2: Mm.
0: They understand it. They want to help. They really do. The next generation really has their eye on the prize here, and that gives me a great deal of hope. But the bigger issue is how do you convince people that running electric trains is a good idea, and more to the point, how do you convince people that running electric trains in the middle of Saskatchewan is a good idea? You know, it's just like standing in the middle of Saskatchewan. There's a comedian who was talking about Spider-Man standing in the middle of Saskatchewan looking around going, okay.
2: These are useless.
0: You know, I mean, what am I slinging off of, right? You know, I mean, how do we, in Europe, there's a lot of electric rail, and it works beautifully. But then you have a population density and a physical density that allows you to do that. Japan, same thing. But could you imagine trying to run an electric train from here to Vancouver?
2: I can imagine it.
0: It's not something you could have electric wires all the way along doing.
2: Yeah.
0: So now you're really talking about battery technology and so on. And I mean, yeah, you could do it. I mean, I think having a high-speed rail between here and Vancouver would make life so much easier.
2: We'd have those mountains. Those pesky mountains are in the way.
0: Yeah, I'd drill a hole through them. Of course, that takes up carbon dioxide. You have to use dynamite and so on. Anyways.
2: So there's lots of issues. I want to come back a little bit to the teaching. I like this, you know, this course that you sort of developed and taught, and that you specifically bring climate change into your lectures on chemistry.
0: Mm-hmm.
2: How do students respond to those lectures? Do you have any idea? Like, is there a resistance, or like, is it all, this is people like, yeah, this is fantastic?
0: To be honest, I would say right now that a lot of students have heard the messages. I'm not telling them anything they don't know.
2: Hmm.
0: Well, with the exception maybe that I stand up there. Have you ever seen what carbon dioxide, the vibrational motions of carbon dioxide? You want to see the vibrational motions of carbon dioxide?
2: Yes.
0: Okay, so imagine this is a carbon atom. That's okay. An oxygen. That's an oxygen.
2: Okay.
0: So carbon dioxide does one of three things. It either does this.
2: Okay.
0: Or it does this. Or it does this.
2: This is the movement of the atoms in the carbon dioxide.
0: Two carbons and carbon and two oxygens. That's what they do. And the net result is it's constantly doing this, right? And bouncing around like that. That's what carbon dioxide does. That's why it absorbs heat. Each one of these is they're what are called fundamental modes, and each one of these fundamental modes has an absorption in the infrared region in the spectrum. And so you have basically three absorptions that you have, or three fundamental modes that you have that absorb heat. And this is something that, you know, doing a molecular dance is something most students have never done. But it's great, you know.
1: I think it is great. I'm recalling I had a professor who taught meteorology when I was doing my PhD at UBC, and he taught sort of this course that grad students could take, and he did like the dance of the cyclone, which was amazing.
0: Well, I also do a water dance too. Get 166 kids all doing this, you know.
1: Fantastic. If and maybe I'll, I think I'll kind of end it here on the teaching thing. But in terms of this course that we're building and this content here, some of it's going to be, you know, spliced into the course materials. What would you want students taking this course to go away with? Like, what's a key message?
0: I think, one, that they are better educated about what is causing it, what is the science behind it, what are the things that we truly do know, what are the things that we think we know, because the science would argue that, but we're going to have to wait 10 years to find out, right? And what are the things that people are saying that are completely absurd? You know, there's one guy, Thomas Gold, who was arguing that we don't have to worry about CO2 because it's all going to get absorbed by the earth and changed into methane. And I'm pretty sure that's not going to happen. And certainly, I'm a kineticist by training. Kinetics worries about rates of reactions. And when you look at any equilibrium, anything that's balanced, it's balanced not because that's balanced. It's balanced because as it moves upwards, there's an equally responding force moving backwards. So things stay in balance because you've got a rate in one direction and a rate in the other direction. Excuse me. That's equalized.
1: Mm-hmm.
0: Right? Well, right now, the rate at which we're putting CO2 out has changed that balance.
1: Yeah.
0: And understanding that at a very fundamental level, that there is very fundamental sort of rate expressions that could tell you how you're altering that equilibrium. And that maybe we'll find a new equilibrium at some point. But until we find that new equilibrium, we're in a state of flux.
1: I like that message. The whole rate question is something that has always stood out to me. It was an important message to try and get across. Like, we don't think about it when we fill our cars, when we drive around, but I think it was Kate Marvel, she's a climate scientist with NASA, and she just said it is incredibly inefficient to use 115 million year old sunlight
0: to drive your vehicle.
1: And I was like, it really hits the message home. You're like, yeah, okay, so now we're talking about completely different timescales and rates of reaction. And
0: but you asked me earlier what was the biggest polluter of a generated carbon dioxide, and I said people.
1: Yeah.
0: And I said, you know, we each produce about 1,000 kilograms a year, or 1,000 kilograms when we breathe out, and you can work it out and the like. There is a natural amount of CO2 that's being produced. Those trees out there produce CO2 as well as consuming it.
1: Yeah.
0: The environment has CO2 in it. Animals and all the living biota on it are producing it. And so there is a balance, and we were in balance. Yeah. The amount we were producing and the amount we were consuming, or was being able to be sequestered through the oceans and other means, were balanced. And the problem is that we had this rate, you know, so let's say there was 100 going this way and 100 going this way, yeah, and you're perfectly fine. And then along came people, and they started producing water. And it's not just cars, but everything we do that adds to that has changed those two balances.
1: Yeah.
0: And so now we're not in equilibrium anymore.
1: Yeah. Yeah, and we started pulling it out of long-term storage and putting it into these short-term pools that can't absorb it quickly enough.
0: I don't know if you've ever studied the Hadrian Earth.
1: No.
0: the Earth has gone through five sort of distinctive phases in its existence. And at one point in time, our atmosphere was dominantly CO2. Mm. And guess who wasn't around at that time? The likes of you and I and any other eukaryotic organism.
1: Yeah, we wouldn't do well in that.
0: No.
1: I think I'm going to leave it there. I really appreciate the time you took to come in and talk to us.
0: My pleasure.
1: I did have one more question. Why did you answer the email, the call for the climate conversation?
0: Well, A, because you're a good person and I like talking to you.
1: Oh, that's nice to hear. Thanks.
0: And B, because I think it's really important to talk about climate change. And C, I think the course you're developing is going to be a really interesting course. And anything I can do to help you with it, I'm more than happy to do so.
1: That's awesome. Thanks, Todd. I appreciate the vote of confidence, and I appreciate you coming in to talk today.
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Enjoy your trip.

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I've been introduced to music through three different avenues, the first being my dad's classic rock collection, thank you dad, the second being word of mouth, thank you to my friend Robin, and finally, movies. And while some people have given me flack for not listening to the whole album, do we really need to discover music the same way as everyone else? Because if we're finding tunes that speak to us, then who cares? Just as long as you love the music, that's all that matters. And I hope you like this spike pop on C4FM just as much as I do.

Did you know that the term pop, in reference to the music, is short for anthropopathism? 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And it isn't. 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

She says she likes guitar. Now we're standing in the street, laughing at the flashy cars and drunk celebrities. Jackie said keep drinking with blushing rosy cheeks.

0: 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However, if you are completely lost, it is totally okay to ask for directions in English. 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